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1: Number 60, the Bart Simpson concrete etching outside of Lincoln High. 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
10: This is Speaking Freely. I am Annette Newell. Thanks so much for joining us this week.
11: We have recovered the 9th and final missing employee of this incident.
10: A Pacific Northwest community is in grief after one of the region's worst industrial accidents.
12: My name is Kurt Stitch. I'm the deputy chief with Calhous 2 Fire and Rescue, and I've been serving as the operations chief for this incident. Our crews were working in indoor areas that was littered with desks and large cabinets and debris. It was physically laborious work. It was very difficult. There was heavy items to be moved, and they had to continually inspect the area. We were also conducting drone flyovers where we were trying to cover areas that we had not yet encountered to make sure that we were not missing anything. This work has been intense. It's been methodical and incredibly difficult for everyone that's been involved. I'm grateful for the professionalism of all who participated.
10: Longview Mill employees who can't go back to work because of the recent deadly chemical tank implosion at their plant will get their full pay through early August. That's according to their union, the Association of Western Pulp and Paper Workers. The disaster at the Nippon Dynawave packaging plant killed 11 workers and spilled hundreds of gallons of toxic chemicals.
11: As incident commander and as your fire chief, as a member of this community, I hope today will give the families so affected by this incident the closure needed to begin the long process of healing.
10: Emergency workers have recovered and identified the remains of all the workers killed after 5 days of searching the wreckage, according to Longview Fire Chief Brad Hennig.
11: I want to thank the families for their patience, as the response crews have worked to successfully locate and recover all victims of this tragedy. I also want to thank the counselors, chaplains, for their support of the families and coworkers as they have navigated this life-changing event. I also want to thank all our local, state, federal, and contracted partners that have helped accomplish the recovery efforts. Lastly, I want to thank the community for the outpouring of support to the families and first responders that we have received as we have carefully conducted the recovery operations. Your prayers, your donations, your encouragement, every action and every word has helped us get to this point.
10: The scale of the Longview industrial accident ranks among Washington State's worst ever in terms of workers' deaths.
13: 52-year-old Gilberto Bernal, 29-year-old Tyler Covington.
10: She reads 11 names of people no longer among the living in Longview.
13: 48-year-old Robert Wilson, 54-year-old Dale Miller, 35-year-old Jared Ammons, 38-year-old Braden Finkus, 26-year-old Clinton Duran, 51-year-old John Forsberg, and 58-year-old Norman Barlow.
10: Cowlitz County Coroner Dana Tucker says this accident is one of the worst tragedies the community suffered since the eruption of Mount St. Helens.
13: We ask everybody to respect the privacy, time, and space of these families as they navigate this unimaginable loss. This is a horrific tragedy that has profoundly impacted our community, and we appreciate the public's continued compassion and support. Countless individuals and organizations have provided food, beverages, supplies, and other resources for the Family Assistance Center, as well as for many responders working this tragic incident. Your compassion and generosity has been deeply appreciated.
12: The loss and heartbreak being experienced right now extends far beyond this facility and far beyond this community.
10: Scott Tift, the national president of the Western Pulp and Paper Workers Union, describes the profound impact.
12: Entire families, lifelong friendships, workplaces, and communities across the region have been deeply affected. And our entire union stands beside every person carrying that grief and uncertainty today.
10: 11 workers, 11 lives. You'd have to go back to 1930 or earlier to find industrial accidents killing that many or more in Washington state. And most of those were in coal mines and refineries. Amid all the grief, though, Sift whines.
12: As someone who lives here and knows many of these families, I want to acknowledge the extraordinary outpouring of love and support this community has shown. Over the past several days, people from across this region and across the country have stepped up in ways that have been deeply meaningful to our members and their families during the darkest moments of their lives. I also want to recognize and thank the recovery personnel, emergency responders, contractors, facility personnel, and everyone working on site. The efforts to safely recover our members required extraordinary professionalism, care, and coordination under incredibly difficult and dangerous conditions. And that meant more than words can express to these families and to this union. It was critical that this work be done carefully, methodically, and safely. It was equally important that recovery efforts were conducted in a way that preserved the integrity of the scene and ensures investigators have the ability to fully determine what happened and get these families and this community the answers they deserve. Our union is continuing to coordinate with local, state, and federal agencies as these efforts move forward. Right now, our focus remains on supporting the families, supporting our members, and supporting everyone affected by this tragedy in every way possible. These were not just employees or union members. They were fathers, sons, friends, mentors, and coworkers who helped build this facility and this community every single day. We honor their lives, we stand with their families they leave behind, and we remain committed to stand with this community through every step of the investigation and cleanup process ahead. We would like all donations to be sent, they should be sent directly to www.cwclc.org. Thank you.
10: It's a big week of national headlines with Pacific Northwest lawmakers at the center of several major stories, including Washington's Patty Murray.
0: DHS under President Trump has been a debacle.
10: And Oregon's Ron Wyden and Jeff Merkley. Oregon and Washington U.S. senators are challenging top Trump administration leaders about many issues, including the killings and injuries suffered by American protesters and Trump's attempt at a tax audit shield for his family. In one Capitol Hill hearing, Washington U.S. Senator Patty Murray clashed with U.S. Secretary of Homeland Security Mark Wayne Mullen over violent responses to protests, immigration and customs enforcement, and what she calls corruption.
0: From day one, we saw rampant abuse of power and corruption, from awarding millions in no-compete contracts to companies with direct family ties to DHS officials, to blatantly politicizing disaster relief and slow-walking or outright blocking funding blue states like mine, to making this country less prepared for disasters and leaving communities in the lurch. And then you have the absolutely shameful, unacceptable, un-American conduct we have seen from some of ICE and Border Patrol members. After Republicans gave nearly $200 billion last summer in their big ugly bill with effectively no strings attached, President Trump and Stephen Miller built up a paramilitary force and essentially promised it immunity and set it loose on some of our American communities. We all witnessed the consequences. A family heading home from a basketball game that was tear gassed. A priest in Chicago shot in the head and body with pepper balls. An American citizen dragged out of the house in the freezing cold in his underwear. Renee Good, Alex Preddy, others murdered in broad daylight. Those actions shock the conscience and have shocked the world, which is horrified by what has unfolded on American streets. As we negotiated the FY26 DHS funding bill, I fought very hard alongside my Democratic colleagues to secure very basic reforms to make sure nothing like that happened again. Steps like requiring body cameras and ensuring that the footage is retained and available. Restoring basic training and hiring standards. Requiring warrants. Ending racial profiling. Banning enforcement actions in sensitive locations like schools and hospitals and houses of worship. Taking off the masks and requiring visible identification. Those are very basic protocols the American people overwhelmingly support and, by the way, police departments follow every day. But unfortunately, after weeks of back and forth and at times good discussions and good progress, Republicans did ultimately walk away from the talks to enshrine those protections into law. And they chose instead to circumvent Democrats through reconciliation and are now trying to fund ICE and Border Patrol for the remainder of Trump's presidency, not just this year, without any oversight or accountability measures in place. This is exactly what led to the horrors that we did witness in Minneapolis and across the country. And I want to be very clear, Secretary Mullen. I'm watching closely to see what steps you now take as the new DHS secretary. I have yet to see you take back the reins from Stephen Miller, because even now we are seeing some outrageous proposals. You plan to withdraw CBP officers from airports in cities that don't roll over for Trump? That is insane. It is not only dangerous, it would also spell economic crisis for blue and red states. DHS is already on track to break last year's record for people dying in custody. ICE agents tear gassed a United States senator who was simply working to peacefully mediate between ICE and protesters after federal law enforcement shoved a different senator to the ground last year. And you continue to deport upstanding community members instead of the worst of the worst. Accountability is desperately needed. The White House and border czar Tom Homan told us we didn't need to put any reforms into law because DHS was already making changes like ending the roving patrols, restoring stronger training standards, requiring body cameras to be worn by all agents and officers. At your confirmation hearing, you said you do not support the warrantless search and seizure policy the administration put in place. And you reportedly were recently talking about legislation to require judicial warrants, restore training standards, and protect sensitive locations from raids. But while you and Tom Homan say you've made some of those changes, the American people haven't seen the proof of that. So I want to ask you, what are your current training requirements for agents?
1: Thank you for the question. I want to remind the senator that I was part of the negotiating those reforms, and I think you're aware of that. So I actually know what happened.
0: I know you were
1: during those
0: in the room, but I do know you were aware of them.
1: No, I was very involved in it.
0: But you were not in
1: back
0: the room.
1: And forth. No, I was very involved.
0: I was in the room. You were not in the room. I know you were.
1: We was very involved in it because we were talking
0: doesn't
1: with the
0: matter.
1: House.
0: I asked
1: and
0: you
1: know,
0: what is the training
1: and Senator, you know that we agreed to all this stuff that you said. And the fact is that you guys walked away because you had primary elections.
0: No,
1: we had agreed.
0: Mr.
1: You had
0: Secretary,
1: asked for three, and we asked for
0: away
1: nine.
0: Because you would we had not
1: agreed
0: put it
1: to nine,
0: writing.
1: And you would never get to yes. And so we walked away and did reconciliation because you were never going to get to yes between Chuck Schumer and Hakeem Jeffries, and you know that
0: Mr.
1: to be a
0: Secretary,
1: fact. And you can't pull the rule over
0: Mr.
1: my eyes
0: Secretary,
1: because I was part of the negotiation.
0: You can give your side. I'm telling you, I was in
1: when
0: the
1: you
0: room.
1: When you start talking,
0: and we turned. Yeah. I want to ask you.
1: So it was interesting. I was involved in that too.
0: What are your
1: if you want to start talking about training, we're going to July 1st. We'll go back to the 71, 72 hours of training. The training policy is going to change a little bit because we're going to be doing crowd control and fit today's needs, but all training always is willing to change back and forth. When you start talking about warrants, I was very clear in my confirmation that judicial warrants are used when we're entering a residence unless we're in pursuit of a criminal, or the criminal continues to evade by going from one place to the next, and we're trying to lock the person down. But I was very clear when we started discussing that. And on the sensitive locations, it's been asked multiple times. We're not actively being at sensitive locations. We do sometimes have to pick up a felon that is around sensitive locations, but we're not actively patrolling those. And I think you know that to be true.
0: Okay. And can you give this committee in writing what your current training requirements are? You said as of July 1st. If you could give that to us so
1: yes.
0: we can see what those are. And how about the updated departmental protocols for agents engaging with protesters?
1: I'm sorry?
0: Yeah, you have an updated department protocol for agents who are engaging with protesters. Can you describe that? Whether or not you've ended roving patrols and whether or not every officer and agent in the field is now wearing a body camera in writing so we can see what your protocols are?
1: We don't have the money for all the cameras. We had it in the funding bill, but since you guys decided not to vote for it, we don't have the money to put it on all of our officers. But if you remember, during the funding bill, we had $20 million set up for it.
0: And
1: it's currently unfunded because the Democrats are refusing to fund CBP.
0: We had $20 million in it, and I will tell you this, that was not enough. But what I'd like to know is...
1: We'll respond to you in
0: writing. We'll respond to that in writing, what your current policies are.
10: Again, that was Washington U.S. Senator Patty Murray. And Oregon U.S. Senator Ron Wyden slammed Trump's proposed settlement with the U.S. government that would shield Trump and his family from any audits of their tax returns. This came as Acting Attorney General Todd Blanche confirmed the Trump administration would scrap a more than $1.7 billion fund from a Trump IRS settlement, which aimed to aid those claiming politicized prosecutions but faced backlash. He defended the settlement's provision barring IRS audits on Trump, his family, trusts, and businesses. But Democrats like Wyden lashed out against it.
6: The Trump administration set a new high water mark for public corruption. That moment arrived a little more than 2 weeks ago with the settlement of Trump's ridiculous IRS lawsuit. So let's start by zooming out to get a full appreciation of how dirty this whole situation has been. Donald Trump sued his own administration for $10 billion over a tax return leak that happened on his watch. A judge appeared ready to toss the lawsuit, so Trump rushed a settlement for personal gain. The acting attorney general said they're not moving forward with the $1.8 billion insurrection slush fund. The other part of this settlement apparently remains in place, and that is the part that presents the biggest direct benefit to Trump. Todd Blanche let Trump off the hook for potentially $100 million in back taxes by canceling what's reported to be a long-running dispute with the IRS. Then he let the entire Trump family and the Trump organization off the hook for any tax crimes they may have committed. As of right now, everybody in America is subject to audit except the Trump family. The Senate Republican leader was quoted saying that this is business as usual, that it's a standard settlement. The reality is that's totally wrong. Two former IRS commissioners have now confirmed that this is completely without precedent. It's the ultimate case of an ultra-wealthy individual living under one set of rules while everybody else lives under another, a crooked double standard that benefits Trump and family. I take it as an admission of his own guilt when it comes to tax cheating. Trump and his family have been stuffing every dollar they can grab into their own pockets. If everything was on the level, it seems to me he wouldn't need Todd Blanche to get the IRS off his back. Secretary Bessent owes an explanation of what the Treasury knows about the dirty settlement. That's because his department was involved from beginning to end. Treasury was a defendant and a negotiator in the lawsuit. It was informed by IRS attorneys that Trump had no real case, and it sure looks to me like Treasury's top lawyer quit his job in objection to the settlement. This is an abuse of the IRS that goes way beyond anything that I have any familiarity with. My view is this committee needs to investigate this on a bipartisan basis. Blanche allegedly dropped the insurrection fund. Doesn't change that. So what's particularly shocking about a corrupt deal like this is it comes when so many American families are fearful about the economy. I was home last week having four town hall meetings in parts of my state that are bright red. And what they talked to me about was the pain of inflation going up, wage growth going down, the job market flattening. The Trump administration doesn't seem to care. Last week, Secretary Bessent was asked about price increases caused by the Iran war. He said, I quote, "It was less than $200 in extra gasoline costs. All the Democrats want to talk about is beef and gasoline." Now, to me, you might think that a political leader couldn't get any more dismissive of people's economic concerns. But then Donald Trump topped it himself. When asked if Americans' financial situations made him think about ending the war that he started, he said, and I quote, "Not even a little bit." He continued, "I don't think about Americans' financial situation. I don't think about anybody." I've never heard a president of the United States talk in such a dismissive way about the hurt of the American people. And then he rambled through his ever-changing goals in the quagmire of a war. No sympathy for struggling families at all from the president. Americans are increasingly spending down their savings and going into debt to get by. The people running the country are ratcheting up the cost of living with wars, tariffs, and cuts to health care and basic services. It's cold comfort to somebody who had to max out their credit card to feed their kids that Trump might get his face on a $250 bill. But that's the kind of priority that apparently the Treasury Department is focusing on these days. The bottom line in this administration is the machinery of government works to the benefit of Donald Trump before all else. That's the corrupt framework that produces insurrection slush funds, protects pedophiles, and dismisses the concerns of people who are worried about being able to make rent and to feed their families.
10: And so Wyden had tough questions for U.S. Treasury Secretary Scott Bessent.
6: This immunity deal is the biggest scam against the taxpayer in American history. And Americans are going to pay taxes, and Trump and his clan won't. Every president's tax return gets audited, Mr. Secretary. Who originated the May 19th addendum canceling Trump's audits? Was it Trump, DOJ, or Treasury?
14: Sir, as Albert Einstein said, doing the same thing expecting a different answer is the definition of insanity.
6: You've given no answers on this subject, and that's why I'm going to ask these questions.
14: And because, as I said, there's ongoing litigation.
6: Does the DOJ have the authority to settle a tax dispute unilaterally?
14: The DOJ acts as the attorney. They have four Treasury and the IRS.
6: So the tax code says the DOJ can only settle a tax dispute if you, the Treasury Secretary, first deferred the dispute to DOJ in the case we're talking about. So here, Trump, his kids, all of the business entities they own, potentially thousands of tax returns, and unless you referred every single one of those tax returns to DOJ, the addendum is invalid, or the Treasury and the IRS believe have been more involved in this scandal, as far as I can tell, than you've led us to believe. So I'm going to keep digging into the timetable here. Career IRS attorneys wrote a 25-page memo preparing defenses against Trump's lawsuit, and they recommended DOJ move to have Trump's lawsuit dismissed. The IRS reportedly gave this memo to Treasury officials in April before the settlement. Did you see that memo?
14: Again, there's continuing litigation, and I'm unable to answer.
6: Will you provide this committee with a copy of the IRS memo?
14: Again, sir, there's continuing litigation.
6: Mr. Chairman, I'm going to continue my questions, but I would like to ask you now to authorize a 6103 waiver and for Mr. Bessent to waive the attorney-client privilege, which I guess is part of what he's up to.
15: I'm not quite sure what you're asking, but I will not agree to ask him to waive his attorney-client privilege.
6: So the way we're going to get to the bottom of it is to have the committee look at these matters in a bipartisan way, and I'm just going to continue with the questions that highlight my argument. The Biden administration prosecuted Charles Littlejohn, the Booz Allen contractor who leaked Trump's tax returns. Booz Allen, which helped with the prosecution, held contracts with the Treasury Department for years. 3 days before Trump filed his lawsuit this year, you abruptly canceled all the contracts. It is hard to see that timing be a coincidence. Did you know in advance that Trump was going to file a suit against the IRS?
14: I did not.
6: All right. I've written to you twice asking for records related to this decision. Both times you refused. I'll ask again. Will you send the committee all records documenting this decision so we can review this in a bipartisan fashion.
14: Again, there is ongoing litigation, and Senator, how we got here was a violation of President Trump's 6103 rights. And it wasn't just President Trump. There were 400,000 tax returns that were leaked by Mr. Littlejohn. And I will point out that Mr. Littlejohn was not prosecuted to the fullest extent of the law. He was eligible to be prosecuted on three counts. The Biden administration chose light touch and only prosecuted him on two counts.
6: Mr. Secretary, this whole settlement, in my view, is the most brazen abuse of power ever in our history. And as of now, every American is subject to audit except Donald Trump and his family. I think that's absurd, and you've been dodging questions. Each one of these, you had a legal argument for saying nothing. And I suspect you cleared the way for Trump's lawsuit when you canceled the contracts, and I suspect people right up to the highest level of the Treasury Department had a hand in crafting this unbelievably corrupt gift of a settlement. And I just want it understood, colleagues, I want to work with every senator on this committee to get to the bottom of this, because we aren't getting the facts. And the secretary, in spite of the fact that he owes answers to the American people, is just dodging and bobbing and weaving.
10: That was Oregon U.S. Senator Ron Wyden. And Oregon U.S. Senator Jeff Merkley questioned U.S. Secretary of State Marco Rubio this week.
16: Mr. Secretary, I wanted to turn to Taiwan. It's an area that you and I worked on quite a bit together, including the Taiwan Relations Reinforcement Act and the Transnational Repression Policy Act, the Hong Kong Economic and Trade-Offs Certification Act. And I'm very concerned about the president's comments on his recent trip. He noted that our sales to Taiwan are a, quote, very good negotiating chip. And when he was asked about how much he talked about arms sales with China, he said, we discussed arms sales, quote, in great detail. Six assurances included that arms sales to Taiwan would never be a negotiating chip. My concern is that the president now has accentuated the arms sales by not approving and completing the arms sale that Congress has already funded. This sets a stage for China to very much proceed to pursue more aggressively their effort to incorporate Taiwan into the broader framework of China, including extinguishing Taiwan's democracy. So I'd just like to hear your thoughts. Hopefully there's a path here that will re-accentuate our support for Taiwan's democracy.
17: Thank you. That's an important question. So let me first say on Taiwan, and I think I made this point myself, either on the trip in China or thereafter when we returned, there's been no change to U.S. policy towards Taiwan. I think there's obviously the Chinese side would like to see a change in the verbiage, but no change has been made in that regard. The second point I would make is, I know in December of this year, we did approve an arms sales, I think $11 billion. I think it's the single largest arms sale ever. It was a huge sale to Taiwan. This was just last December. I think it's more than the totality of the 4 years under the Biden administration. And I would recall that there were a six-year period of time under the Obama administration where there were no sales to Taiwan. There is a second pending sale, it's the $14 billion one, and that remains under review. We just did one in December. So I don't think it's, and I'm not saying you're saying this, but I don't think it's fair to say that the U.S. is not providing it. We just had a massive arms sales, and it was so big and so noticeable that the Chinese became very aggressive about it and some of the incursions they undertook as a result of it. It was more in one sale than we did in the entirety of the Biden administration, if I'm correct, and I think I am on that point. So, but the most important thing to understand is we want to see the status quo preserved, as is at this moment. That's our policy. That's what we've said. That's what we continue to say. It's a very delicate relationship to balance. But our policy on Taiwan has not changed, and it did not change on this trip.
16: Another issue that you and I worked on was the Uyghur Forced Labor Prevention Act. And it's really been the most effective strategy for saying that products produced by slave labor will not be admitted into the United States. And we've turned down a lot of products from China, but then they're transshipped, often just into Canada. It would be a far more effective policy if Mexico, Canada, and Europe were to join us. Is that an objective you can pursue in your role?
17: It is, and as you said, it's an enforcement challenge. I think the initial enforcement was easier because it was more straightforward. I think the transshipment issue makes it harder because it requires more paperwork, more due diligence, and frankly, in many cases, some of it is obscured. There's clearly a humanitarian aspect to it. There's clearly a humane aspect to forced labor, which is horrifying. Separate but related, there's an economic aspect to it. It is also unfair competition for our companies to have to compete against someone who has free labor, basically compelled and forced labor. So we've made the argument on two fronts. Not just is this immoral and horrific, but it's also an enormous economic disadvantage for companies all over the world. Depending on the country, some are more willing to lean in on these issues.
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23: Well, thanks so much, and welcome in to the 611th edition of Beyond the Headlines, a behind-the-scenes look at some of the stories making news here in the Northwest as we move through this month of June 2026 on all seven of our Connoisseur Media Portland radio stations, including FM News 101. Adam Carolla just wrapped up two nights at Portland's Helium Club. He is a comedian, actor, writer, podcaster, now has a star on the Hollywood Walk of Fame. Carolla was born and raised in Los Angeles, remains pals with Jimmy Kimmel, even though the two are on other sides of the universe politically. I got a chance to catch up with Adam Carolla earlier this week, ahead of his trip to Portland.
24: I mean, it deteriorates some every time. Gets a little worse, but you know, I'm living in Los Angeles, so I can't really talk
23: politically or the environment or what when you say it that way.
24: I think you could, you know, when you visit a town, you can really only measure it by homelessness, because you don't pay rent, you don't manage an apartment building, you don't pay

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1: It's a pretty good indicator for what kind of city you're in. I mean, you know, when it comes to all those websites, those realtor websites, right? You want to go to the neighborhood with the highest rated school system, right? Because that's probably going to be the best. If the school is very highly rated, the public school, then the neighborhood's going to be probably a good neighborhood. But I'm not going to school in Portland. I'm just driving around. So this is kind of like, it's the version of that. You can kind of tool around and see how it is. And all the other metrics are not applicable because I'm in town for 2 days.
2: Right. Now, when you go into a place or a city and you do stand up like you're doing here at the Helium Club Friday and Saturday, heliumclub.com is where you can see Adam Carolla. How much local knowledge do you attempt to incorporate into any particular set?
1: I don't normally do a lot. I have a lot of material and it's worked out. I, you know, pretty much do my act, but I'll walk around usually on a Saturday during the day and see some things that are different in that town versus my town versus the next town. I'll usually try to put a little local color in it. Friday, not usually as much because I get in, you know, like late afternoon and then do the show. So it's not like I have a chance to have brunch and meet with the local gentry.
2: Now, politically, Adam, you have obviously made a bunch of statements as far as just your flavor, your brand of humor, some of the people you've supported. Was that intentional or did you just sort of gravitate toward politics and community and issues like that in addition to comedy?
1: Well, I've always been pretty vocal about things not being run correctly. Like, I've always had a lot of gripes about lack of efficiency and sort of LA's got like graffiti everywhere and garbage everywhere and, you know, traffic everywhere. And I've always kind of complained about all that stuff. But lately, it's got to a sort of point where it's so acute, there's so many homeless, and it's such a trash pile that I have been speaking out about it a lot more. But it's not something I wanted to discuss. I was sort of would have been happy just to pay my taxes and get along. And then the fires came and burned everything down, and now no one in Malibu can rebuild because of the Coastal Commission. And so I tend to speak out about it, yes.
2: I noticed you at a Spencer Pratt for Los Angeles mayor event. Did that sort of catapult you a little further into that particular race, the wildfire situation, and how that went down?
1: Maybe a little. I've always known that Los Angeles was always, you know, it was majority Democrat. It was always run. We always had Democrat mayors, and they're always horrible, and their policies always were horrible. And we mostly always had Democrat governors, and like Newsom is a total sociopath, and his policies are junk. And so I've kind of always known that the Democrats were ruining the city. And then when COVID came around and Newsom shut the beaches and shut the schools and shut the playgrounds, I was like, well, now it's on because you idiots are really getting destructive now. So I think COVID kind of put it into the next strata for me.
2: Fair. All right. Adam Carolla's with us. You just get your Hollywood star, which is fantastic. In radio, so you're podcasting, you're an author, you're a stand-up comedian, you're an actor. Were you surprised about the radio thing, and is now podcasting turned into maybe your favorite thing to do, or how do you separate all that? What's your favorite thing?
1: My favorite thing is like going out to steak dinner with a good friend having a martini. Stand-up's great too, and then making documentary films is great, but it's completely different. It's really

0: all just about what's different. It's not really about what's the best. And it's essentially like a food. Like, you know, if you said to me, what's the best? Like, what do you like? I'd go, man, I really love Thai food, but I really love Mexican food, but I really like going out to a steakhouse. Well, the answer is whatever you done the least of in the last week is what the best is. I mean, you can't go out and have Italian four nights in a row and enjoy it. So it's sort of the variety part that I like. I get to do a whole variety of different things all the time. And that's what makes it good. I think if it was one thing all the time, then I would probably enjoy it less.
1: Yeah. So we kind of know what you don't like. You've mentioned that, Adam. What makes you laugh?
2: Oh, farting. I'd say somebody farting consistently. As long as I'm being honest, I would say that would be consistently what would do it for me.
1: Sophomoric at heart. Would you say that's the case?
2: I know. Yeah. I can't help it. I mean, it is what it is, as they say. I wish it wasn't true, is what I'm not proud of it. What I'm saying.
1: That's okay. I mean, it's always going to be funny.
2: I agree. That's why are we dancing around it.
1: Adam, appreciate you. Looking forward to your shows here.
2: Sure. Thanks for talking to me.
3: And there is Adam Carolla, comedian and conservative activist. For more on Adam, just go to adamcarolla.com. The Portland Rose Festival says combining its two biggest parades is about changing with the times, not giving up on tradition. This year, the festival is rolling the Grand Floral Parade and Starlight Parade into one Saturday event. Rose Festival Foundation Board President Jeremy Emerson says big events across the country are dealing with higher costs and changing crowds, but the focus in Portland is on keeping the core traditions alive. KXL's John Eric Smith checks in with Jeremy, who starts off the conversation by reminding people what the Rose Festival is all about.
4: Yeah, we are a nonprofit organization that has been producing the annual Portland Rose Festival itself for 119 years. And it's led by a board of volunteers, about 55 people who are passionate, dedicated Portlanders who love celebrating and bringing lots of attention and business to Portland, Oregon.
5: Every year, it's weird. It's one of those things, right? Rose Festival is like such a tradition, but every year the traditions change a little bit. And I think this year we've got a big change in tradition in that we went from two weekend parades to one. Can you kind of walk us through how that decision was made and why we're doing it that way this year?
4: Yeah, I think it's a lot of pieces. It's a consideration that's been under kind of thought processes for years, especially since COVID. Coming back and working with the city partners, I don't think a lot of people understand just what goes into producing a parade of the magnitude of each of them, Starlight or Grand Floral. But what you're essentially doing is asking the city of Portland to shut itself down for several hours. It's very expensive, and sometimes you don't really have enough resource within the city to make that happen. And so we love to be good partners. We love to think about how we can evolve for the needs of Portland as our city evolves. And we know that people love both of those parades. And so to just get rid of one of them in anticipation of, you know, maybe some budget issues or just maybe even some waning support, we were trying to find a way to celebrate both of those ideas. So the idea to combine them really was born out of our need to just adapt and change the program to get people re-engaged and re-excited about it. I think as I walk around in my role and talk to people about these issues, you know, you hear a lot of times, oh, it's sad to think that we won't have Starlight the way it used to be or Grand Floral the way it used to be. And then when you ask, well, when's the last time you came down? It might be a decade, right? So in the festival industry, we're always looking for what's the next tweak? What's the thing that gets people re-engaged and re-excited? And so our hope was to build something this way that we could call a spectacular. It celebrates the personality of both events into one.
5: I want to ask this question in a way that is a bit of a loaded question, I suppose. Since COVID, there has been kind of this steady drip, at least in some of the newspapers around town, that like the Rose Festival is in a bad way. And if we don't support it, it's going to go away forever, which any festival is, you know, one generation's apathy away from going away. But it seems like taking like the since COVID headlines surrounding the festival and then the news about the combined parade. For some people, it did kind of feel like, oh, geez, man, things are things are not good in the City of Roses. Is that the case? And can you kind of give us a snapshot of support for the festival?
4: That is sort of what you read in every comment section of every news article. In my role, I'm an eternal optimist, and so when I see the headlines, they're always super annoying to me because the focus is usually on what's going wrong. The focus is very rarely on what people are doing and what creativity is going into making things happen in the face of difficulty, right? So I think our festival has struggled much like any other festival across the country. And that's part of what I do professionally is I work with festivals all across our country, some of the biggest. And everybody is faced with this, especially music festivals. I mean, if you look across this country, they're going away rapidly because the cost to produce something like that is just astronomical. But with the Portland Rose Festival, I think the focus for us needs to be on volunteerism, the spirit of living and loving the city of Portland. And I think that's our challenge, is to try and find ways to engage with the public, engage with our people, and as a community come together and say, we love this thing. What does it need to be for this next generation? Like you mentioned, what can we be producing that will keep some of those core DNA pieces, like the fleet ships that are coming in, the parades we're known for? How do we still do those things so that people can come downtown and just celebrate with us? I think that that's the challenge. Is getting people re-engaged in that way so that they feel ownership of the festival. Sometimes it feels like you're just trying to give a gift to the city of Portland as volunteers and hoping everybody comes and joins. But it's like we're looking for ways for the city itself, for the people to say, wait a minute, I want to get out there and I want to help keep this tradition alive and see what it becomes for my kids.
5: We know the date is Saturday, the 6th.
4: Yeah.
5: Times, and I know it all rolls because it is a moving production, but street closures and time, kickoff time and stuff like that.
4: Yeah, so the parade steps off at 6:30, and what we're looking towards this year is a spectacular. So if you think about your favorite parts of both of our traditional parades, the glory and the organic nature of all the floats in Grand Floral, and then the zany, fun nighttime party of Starlight. It's one parade. It steps off. It's a continual flow. So we have a new TV partner with K2 this year who is going to do kind of picture-in-picture stuff like you might see on some of the big, golf tournaments and things on TV that allow us to keep the one parade experience moving without a bunch of delays and stops. It's a little bigger than a normal parade, so we'll have about 120 entries. So it's going to take a couple hours to roll through the streets of Portland. But it's sort of like I said, it's a spectacular. It's the VIP, MVP, all-stars of each of those parades put into one.
5: It's the parade best of album.
4: Exactly, right? It's greatest hits. It's everything everybody knows and loves from each of the parades combined into one. So you might even see some guest stars, some of the favorite participants get all the way to the end and then scurry back to the beginning and loop back through. That might be a surprise.
5: A good way to describe it would be one parade with two vibes.
4: Absolutely. I've been telling everybody, think about what your favorite part of all of that programming is. So if you love the Grand Floral and you love that vibe, get down there towards the beginning of the parade route where it steps off at, right under the Morrison Bridge and onto NATO heading south to Salmon Street. And you'll see everything in its glory and the sunshine, right? And then if you like the Starlight experience, maybe sit towards the end of the parade route so that by the time everything gets to you, you're getting that kind of dark nighttime experience. And if I could, I would just love everybody to think about what their day in Portland could look like during that day. We've got City Fair open. The Starlight Run is going to still happen before the parade, so that's going to be a great time. And, as part of our mission, we're just here to help the city of Portland. And so come on out downtown, spend some time at our restaurants, shopping. Make a day of it in downtown Portland and celebrate.
3: Rose Festival Foundation Board President Jeremy Emerson with KXL's John Eric Smith. The Rose Festival is back again here in Portland. You are listening to the 611th edition of Beyond the Headlines. I'm your host, Brett Recamp. As public pools prepare to open for the season, a local pediatrician reminds us that families need to be cautious in and near the water. KXL's Heather Roberts visits once more with Kaiser Permanente pediatrician Dr. Lisa DeNike. She says whether you're headed to the neighborhood pool or cooling off at a river or lake, children should always be supervised, and even very young kids can learn basic water safety.
6: Pools in our local area getting ready to open, splash pads, the weather's getting nice, people are heading out to rivers. There are a lot of opportunities for families to have a good time with the water, but I am talking with Kaiser Permanente Northwest pediatrician Dr. Lisa DeNike about what we need to remember to make sure our kids are staying safe, because as fun as the water can be, it is also fraught with danger. And I always bring you in to talk about such fun mom topics. I know, and I'm sorry.
7: It's all good. I love talking about this.
6: It's all good. I think specifically when my kids were young, I always made sure they had the water wings on their arms to go out in the pool and just go have a good time. Is that a safe piece of equipment?
7: Short answer is no. Water wings are not safe. The floaty devices are not safe. Floating rings are not safe. Really, the ultimate safety is to have your child wear a life jacket. And I would say with the floaties, a lot of parents and kids have a false sense of security. So that puts kids in even more danger. So I think it's really important to understand it is a life vest, life jacket that is the most protective in all any body of water.
6: So if my kids are headed to the pool, they haven't had swim lessons. Do I need to be in the water with them? If they have had swim lessons, is that enough? What's kind of your perception as a pediatrician? What are you seeing with families and those concerns?
7: It's great to have your child take swim lessons. You know, I think one of the most important skills for kids, especially younger kids, is how to get out of the body of water they're in, because a lot of the younger kids end up, the drownings happen to kids when they have an unanticipated fall into a body of water. If your child is not a competent swimmer, you should be in the pool with them and you should be within an arm's reach of them. You have to be watching them very closely. If your child is a competent swimmer, then I think being poolside or body of water side right there, but really having eyes on your child, not being distracted by your phone or by your friends. And certainly as adults, you should not be drinking. You really need to have an adult that's paying attention to the kids in the water at all times.
6: I unfortunately learned the hard way, even those tiny little wading pools that only have a little bit of water for the little ones, that arm's reach is so important. Had a scary situation with my toddler and in a body of water that I thought would be safe to have a little more freedom, and they go under in just a few inches, and it is so, so scary in those moments. How important is it to make sure that our kids know how to respond if they go down underwater unexpectedly?
7: Prevention is key, right? I think if you have a little inflatable pool in your backyard, whatever you have in your backyard, if it's a portable one, drain it every night. You should not be leaving a standing body of water in your backyard. If you have a swimming pool or a hot tub, it needs to have a gate around it that's at least 4 feet high, and it needs to be locked, and the gate needs to open away from the pool or the hot tub so that kids can't lean on the gate and get in. Again, prevention is key here, but swim lessons for kids really should help kids understand how to get out of the water if they get there. And that's a good skill to have really for all of us.
6: Is there an age limit on how old kids should be before they head to a more natural body of water if they want to go swim in a lake or a river? Is that okay for young kids?
7: As much as they can be supervised, but I would say this too, no one, even adults, should swim alone in anywhere. People should not be in water by themselves in a swimming pool or a lake or an ocean, any of those places. So I think buddy system is imperative. I think if you have an older child who is a competent swimmer, I think them going with friends is okay. I would really encourage you to go where there are lifeguards, so there is somebody else who's kind of watching everyone in the water. I think it's important for teens to know the first time they get in that body of water, they need to go feet first so they kind of know what the terrain is like. You should not be diving into shallow water head first, especially because that is a huge danger. Really teaching, you know, you teach your kids responsibility and to be safe and to not be using any drugs or alcohol in those situations. We have to remember our teens don't have their frontal lobes fully developed, so they don't make the best decisions most of the time. So really, again, prevention is key. And so trying to have those conversations with your kids over time so that they're responsible when they do go.
6: Are you having these conversations with families in the clinic right now? I mean, as we head into summer, are parents asking about water safety?
7: Yeah, I do get asked that question. I get asked about swim lessons. I think swim lessons are a really great idea. I think everybody should have some ability to even be able to float in water should they end up in it in an unexpected way. The worst thing you can do if you fall into water is panic, right? And if you don't know how to swim and you have not been in the water, that is the first thing you're going to do. And your chances of drowning are higher then. To be able to calm yourself down a little bit, figure out how to float, to figure out how to get out, that is the key to prevent a drowning.
6: Is there an age that's too young to start swim lessons?
7: I mean, they have infant swimming classes. The only caution I make with families that have really young children, babies, is not to let them dunk under too much, because if they drink too much of the pool water, that can cause actually electrolyte problems. They can get water intoxication. So just being mindful of that. But I don't believe it's too early. Obviously, you're in the pool with your infant and toddler when you're doing those lessons. And really, it's about comfort with being in water and learning the skills to, again, float or swim so that you become competent over time.
6: What else am I missing here?
7: I have to go back to sunscreen, because so much over the summer, I have kids come in and they'll have a sunburn and the parents are like, we put sunscreen on, and then they swam for 2 hours and we forgot to put more on. So we have to remember, sweating and swimming make sunscreen come off of the skin. And so reapplying is super, super important. And again, it's really easy to get distracted if you're at a gathering with other parents and other kids, you know, if it's riverside or poolside or in someone's yard, it's really not being distracted, having somebody appointed, you know, to really pay attention to what's going on in the pool or in the water. And you can trade it off. You can have a little card that says, I'm the water watcher for this hour, and you hand it off to the next person, just so there is somebody who's focusing on that. We all have stories. I have my own story. My toddler fell into a water feature in my own backyard with all the neighbors over, right? The adults outnumbered the kids, and she still managed to fall into the water feature. So it happens.
6: Kaiser Permanente pediatrician Dr. Lisa Denaik, thank you so much.
3: And we also say thank you to Kaiser Permanente pediatrician Dr. Lisa Denaik and to KXL's Heather Roberts for the heads up on water safety for our kids. Finally, Multnomah County's district attorney is reacting to the 2027 fiscal budget that county commissioners finalized Thursday night. KXL microphones were rolling as he spoke with reporters on Friday, offering his blunt assessment of the county's nearly $4 billion budget.
8: Good afternoon, and thank you for being here today. My name is Nathan Vasquez. I'm the district attorney for Multnomah County. I tend to speak pretty blunt, not mince my words. I'm here today to tell you, I'm here with a lot of deep disappointment and concern for our community. Last night, what we saw from the county during the budget hearings was the county taking yet another large step in the wrong direction. Last night, the county doubled down on failed programs and decided to defund, I want to make sure we heard that correct, defunded the district attorney's office in a way that is wildly out of step with this community's values, is wildly out of step from what we hear day in and day out from our residents, from our small businesses, from our grocers, from the people that are trying to help this community get to a better place. It's clear when you look at our surrounding counties versus what we're doing here in Multnomah County that we are out of step. When we go just to our neighboring counties, we see that Clackamas County spends 70% of their budget on public safety. Washington County, not far behind. Lane County, they spend 75%. Here in Multnomah County, we are a fraction of that. We spend somewhere around 43% on public safety here in Multnomah County. And sadly, it shows. We've struggled. We've struggled in this community. This past year, my deputy DAs and my staff have worked exceedingly hard, and we've seen real improvement in public safety. And what do we get for showing our results, for doing the hard work, for helping the community? We get deep cuts. We get commissioners who put forward pet projects, not county core functions, but pet projects. They fund those. We lost $3.5 million. No matter what fuzzy math the county commissioners may tell you, we lost $3.5 million. That occurred at the same time while the county pumped in $10 million of new money into other programs, some of those pet project programs, many of which were not even core county functions. We heard a lot of talk about, we need to focus on the core county functions. And then just the next sentence later, it was, here's an amendment for this new program. Let's put money into that. So, on one hand, throughout the county, we're going to be laying off county employees, but we're going to spin up this new program over here. The DA's office, we're actually a small fraction of the overall county budget, just at 6%. But yet, we are asked to take a huge hit. And I have to be clear. Public safety, it's a core function of what the county does. It's a core function of this community. They are required by statute to fund the district attorney's office, to fund the sheriff, to fund the Department of Community Justice. I'll tell you, when we're out in the neighborhoods like Park Rose or St. John's or the Elliott neighborhood, Pearl District, these communities, they tell us loud and clear over and over that they want help. They want public safety. They're happy with what we're doing. But last night, we saw people like Commissioner Singleton flat out ignore their community. She repeatedly voted against public safety, particularly any amendments that had to do with the district attorney's office. She failed to put forward a single amendment that would have addressed those very concerns we heard. That is not an ally of public safety. That is not someone who cares about public safety in our community. We've spoken to the residents, we've spoken to the small businesses, the small community grocers, and even the unhoused. She failed to address those concerns. She doubled down on failed policies. So again, I will say that this office, I'm so proud to lead the men and women who do an amazing job, and this past year have made huge strides in public safety for our community. And the reward we got with that, for that, was deep cuts. This budget, it perpetuates a failed roadmap that we've been on for the past 4 years. And it seems that some of our commissioners, particular Commissioner Singleton, appear eager to continue that failed path, to drive the community in the wrong direction according to this failed model. You're always going to hear from me the plain truth. And the truth is that this office will continue to fight and work hard for this community, and will continue to be loud and upfront about public safety and about standing up for the small businesses, the unhoused, the grocers, the community residents who are out there trying to make this a better place to live. Thank you for being here today.
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So she had pink confetti and pink fireworks going across the sky when she was singing in London. I'm talking about 27-year-old Londoner Olivia Dean. She's just taking the world by storm. I mean, she was the headliner for BBC's Radio Big Event. I think she's wowing everybody. She is a phenom. I mean, she's winning awards left and right and backwards and forwards. And I mean, there's no question why. This is what she sounds like. She's amazing. Olivia Dean. So easy. It's King Sunday Brunch.

I was reading an article about the greatest rock bands of the 2000s, from Linkin Park to Coldplay, and some of these I definitely agree with. I mean, you got the White Stripes on there, the Strokes, the Killers, yes, please, more of that. And then there were some that I had no opinion on, because honestly, I really didn't listen to them. Bands like My Chemical Romance and Slipknot and Evanescence, I really didn't listen to, but you would not be surprised, I'm sure, by the band that made it to number one. Yes, you've already guessed it, but I'm going to say it anyway. It is this band. It's Coldplay. It makes sense. It's the adventure of a lifetime, after all, and it is King Sunday Brunch.

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Well, tomorrow morning, we'll find out who won the grand prize for Kinkapalooza. Fly away to Seattle on Seaport Airlines to get seats at that great NoahCon show. I believe it's sold out. And stay at the Arctic Club Hotel before flying back to Portland the following Monday. So we'll find that out tomorrow. Make sure you're answering your phone at 7 a.m., even if it's a call or that you don't recognize, because it might be Mitch who's giving you a call to say that you are going to see this guy. NoahCon, The Great Divide. It's King Sunday Brunch.

What if I told you it was PDX Taco Week wrapping up today? Yes, you would be looking online to find out who was going to be serving up the best tacos. That's going to be hard to choose, but there certainly are a wide variety. There are tacos with hot dogs in them, tacos with eggs. That's not so odd. But tacos with pretty much anything that you can think of, including smoking Cheerio. You got to check out the list. It's pretty incredible. PDX Taco Week celebrates the diverse, and when I say diverse, I mean a taco scene here in Portland. Some really delicious looking tacos that you can take in, and pretty good prices as well. So remember, it wraps up today, so you could possibly spend the whole day eating tacos. I'm not against that. It's kink. Step

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Well, you say tacos aren't your thing. How about strawberries? Strawberry Shortcake Week also wraps up today at a number of locations, and I was checking out the list. They include places like Blue Star Donuts, Elephant's Delicatessen, Gabbiano's, Yum, and also, sorry, a little bit of editorial there. Also, Monty's Red Sauce Mother's Restaurant, which I've seen photos of their strawberry shortcake, and it looks delicious. Nostrana's, Screen Door, you name it. There looks to be about 36 places around town where you can enjoy some fresh, sweet, yummy strawberry shortcake. It wraps up today, so that is something you need to check out. Strawberry Shortcake Week. All these food weeks, just talking about them, are making me hungry. A little bit of Crowded House. It's on King Sunday Brunch.

If you've been wondering to yourself, self, when is the PNC Live Studio at Kink going to have another show? I will answer that for you. You've come to the right place. Mike Skill of the Romantics is set to take the stage downstairs in the PNC Wednesday, June 17th. So mark your calendars. It's 10 days away. It's a noon show. Slip out early for lunch. Come on down. Get in some great music and then go back to work. Nobody will know the difference. You can sign up at our website, kink.fm. Mike Skill of the Romantics downstairs in the PNC Live Studio at Kink in 10 days. A year ago, this gentleman was on stage. Fantastic performance. It's James Bay. I believe he sang this song as well. It's King Sunday Brunch.

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Well, I'm not stupid, which is always a fun way to start a sentence, but every time I see the name of this song, I always think Vance Joy, and I have to remind myself it's not Vance Joy. It is, in fact, Death Cab for Cutie, who have a new album out. The new album, by the way, just released, is called I Built a Tower, and hopefully you caught the visit to Kimmel that they made this past week when they sang this new song. It's really fantastic, and I'm glad I got to see that performance. Death Cab for Cutie with their original song, which just happens to be titled Riptides, is on Kink Sunday Brunch.

Well, there were a couple of people that I know who went to go see Bob Dylan when he was at Edgefield on Thursday night. Nice day for it. Nice night, I should say. Lucinda Williams, I hear, was fantastic opening up the show. Here is Bob Dylan. He's on King Sunday Brunch.

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This next song was nominated for Best Original Song back in 1998 for the Academy Awards, and when Madonna got on stage and announced that the winner was Celine Dion's My Heart Will Go On, she was a little sarcastic, to be fair, when she said, "What a shocker." After that announcement, she said she had admired the writer of this next song and maybe hoping he would get the nod. Elliot Smith is his name, and if you've watched Good Will Hunting enough, you know this song by heart. Good Will Hunting, Elliot Smith is the song, is the artist, and the name of the song, there we go, is Miss Misery. It is on Kink Sunday Brunch.

I am so looking forward to... Well, thank you. The opening night of the Waterfront Blues Festival, The Revivalists, one of my favorite bands to see live. Me, by the way, I'm Peggy LaPointe. My credentials, I work here at 101.9 Kink. Am I an expert on music? No, not necessarily, but I know what I like, and I like The Revivalists a lot, especially when they play live. So very excited that they are going to be here for opening night, Thursday night, July 2nd, for the Waterfront Blues Festival. It's a three-day festival now going on over the weekend of July 2nd through the 4th. Some local musicians and national musicians as well. But yeah.

headliner. Going to be the Revivalist on Thursday night, July 2nd. So maybe I'll see you there. Buy tickets if you haven't already. This is their new song. It's called Heartstop. Music from the Revivalist on King Sunday Brunch.

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I met him on the cliffs of Twin Rocks, Oregon. He was sitting on his bedroll looking just like Richard Brautigan. And I thought he was an old man. He wasn't but 37. He said he'd been riding trains for 15 years and drawing portraits to keep his belly full of beer. And it looked to me like he died and missed the plane to heaven. But he's a nice old guy for a younger man. He had a bottle of Mad Dog he held in his hand and waved around a lot to make his point. And I listened as he told his tales of wine and women and county jails. And we finished off that bottle and smoked a half.

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He turned his bottle up and down. I saw him lost and I saw him found. And he said, I don't know what I've been looking for. Maybe me. Well, I told him I too had been traveling around, living out of my van from town to town, and playing for tips and whatever records I could move. I said, I don't reckon I'll be making it big, you know, it's hard to get rich off of tour coffeehouse gigs. He said, yeah, but ain't it a blessing to do what you

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I better be heading down the interstate. Can I give you a lift to San Francisco Bay? He said, nope, I think I'm just gonna sit here and rest and maybe wait on the Tokyo Montana Express. I might just lay here and dream my life.

0: Well, I met him on the cliffs of Twin Rocks, Oregon. He was sitting on his bedroll looking just like Richard Brautigan. Just like him.
1: So Jack Johnson's got a new double album out. It's called Surf, Film, Music, kind of combining his three passions, surf, film, and music. And it's a soundtrack for sure. You can find it on cassette, by the way, as well as album. And it features a film score by Jack Johnson and Hermanos Gutierrez, who will be with Jack Johnson through most of his tour when he makes his stop.

around the Portland area, though. I notice he's got G-Love opening up for him, so I'm not sure what's going on there, but that's not for me to decide what Jack does with his tour. What I wanted to tell you is that it not only does it have this new soundtrack, but what I love about it is that it dives into Jack Johnson's music. So it features a number of demos of this next song that I'm going to play for you, kind of giving you a look at how this song has grown and evolved into what it became when he released it. So Jack Johnson's show at Edgefield already sold out, not a surprise, but you can check out Surf Film Music, the documentary from Jack Johnson. And here he is on King Sunday Brunch.

I wasn't quite sure how my voice would hold up today. It was a little sore when I went to bed last night. It's not the best this morning, partly because Mitch and I were lucky enough to MC the Grand Floral Starlight Parade last night. It was a lot of fun. Beautiful entries, lots of great high school bands, by the way, who have worked their butts off to be as good as they are. I think I counted 118 entries in all. Hopefully you were there to see some or all of it. Turned out to be a great night. I was a little worried about that in the beginning. And tonight, or I should say today, kind of wraps up the Rose Festival. City Fair ends today. Bloom Tour as well. If you're walking around downtown, seeing lots of blooms on different businesses, restaurants, and that sort of thing throughout downtown. And then, of course, the Dragon Boat races end today as well, taking place. Great place to see that, by the way, Hawthorne Bridge. So if you want to go check that out. Wrapping things up today after a successful couple of weeks run in downtown Portland, which then, of course, means that, yes, the ships are going to be leaving tomorrow morning as well. All of those ships that are docked along the waterfront. So keep that in mind if you are traveling across the bridges tomorrow morning, tomorrow afternoon as well. Here are the Red Hot Chili Peppers. They're on King Sunday Brunch.

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Well, if you were putting on an event that combined Asian culture and vegan community, what would you call it? It's not a trick question. There's actually an event going on today. It's called Veganizer Asian Market. It kicks off at 4 o'clock this afternoon. So it's an afternoon kind of evening thing, 4 to 9 at the Red on Salmon. It's a great little venue in Southeast Portland that hosts a lot of cool events. This is the second Veganizer Asian Market, and they have about 75 small businesses that come together with, obviously food and drink, and that sort of thing. They've got a kitchen that will have some demonstrations, a bar with cocktails and zero-proof drinks, along with, of course, sake education and lots of tastings. Veganizer Asian Market today from 4 to 9, taking place at the Red in Southeast Portland. Here's Pete Townsend. He's on King Sunday Brunch.

I'm not really sure who the folks are behind the website Whiskey Riff, other than the fact that they love country music. But they did have something to say about this next pairing. They say everything that you would this song in particular is everything that you would want from a crossover between these two powerhouses in their respective genres. Who are the powerhouses? Well, they happen to be Mumford and Sons and Chris Stapleton. And like I said, I don't know who the folks are behind Whiskey Riff, but I strongly agree with that. Great song called Here on King Sunday Brunch.

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This Golden Messenger refers to this next song as a Santa Fe song. It is the first song off of his new album called I'm People. And he wrote it in the El Rey Court Hotel. He was in the middle of nowhere, to be fair. Thinking about Highway 10 through the desert towns, Los Angeles to El Paso, ghosts and UFOs and vagabonds. The song is called In the Middle of It, and he says it's in the middle of it, in the middle of the country, in the middle of the story, in the middle of relationships. And you can bet that I will be in the audience when he shows up at the Aladdin Theater for his show on October 9th. His Golden Messenger, In the Middle of It. King Sunday Brunch.

I was riding my bike on Southeast Clinton yesterday morning in between rain showers. I don't know how I managed that, but I was out running an errand and I rode my bike past the Clinton Street Theater and I saw the big billboard for the Portland Horror Film Festival, which ends today, by the way, and I made note of it. Not because I wanted to go. I do not like horror films, but people are passionate about it. So if you are one of those folks, the festival has returned for its 11th year. It started off at the Hollywood Theater, and it wraps up today at the Clinton Street Theater. Might not be a bad day, honestly. I know it's not necessarily going to rain, but might not be a bad idea to go escape into some horror. Again, not my thing, but maybe it's yours. Portland Horror Film Festival taking place at the Clinton Street Theater, wrapping up there today. This is King Sunday Brunch.

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So I happened to see Orville Peck one time. He was opening at Keller Auditorium. I'm trying to remember who the headliner was. And that's the weird thing about it is I didn't go to see Orville Peck necessarily. I went to see who he was opening for. I don't know what that says that I can't remember who that was. This is all getting to the point that I have tickets to go see Orville Peck. The reason why I brought it up is I was at the Keller Auditorium and I'm looking around and I'm seeing people with this fringe in front of their face. And I'm like, what is that about? And I soon found out because that's when Orville Peck took the stage with his cowboy hat and a fringe in front of his face. It was sort of mesmerizing, his whole stage presence. If you were mesmerized by his performance or want to be, how about a pair of tickets? I have a pair to his show at Edgefield. He's going to be there on September 23rd, and I will give you a pair of tickets if you are my 10th caller at 503-733-KINK. 10th caller gets tickets to Orville Peck, 503-733-5465, and you'll have something to look forward to in September. This is Lewis Capaldi. He's on King Sunday Brunch.

All right, congrats goes out to Sam in Beaverton, who got those tickets to see Orville Peck, who will be performing September 23rd at Edgefield. This is Cheryl Crow, Kings Sunday Brunch.

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1: 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He's just that good and compelling and has a wonderful voice. 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

of fun. I gave it 5 stars, 5 out of 5. And yes, I would do it again. I hope you got a chance to see it live or maybe even on TV. But check out the photos. Whole lot of fun. This is Neil Young. It's Kink. Kink Sunday Brunch.

Well, we had an absolute blast being part of the Grand Floral Starlight Parade last night. Good morning, I'm Peggy LaPointe. It wasn't just us though at Kink, it was our sister stations, Live 95.5, The Bull, KUFO, all joined in marching in the parade. Mitch, of course, Mitch Elliott, who does Mitch in the Mornings, Mitch and I got to MC the entire thing, which explains A, why my voice is rough and my throat is sore, and B, why I had dreams about parades last night. I think it was all night I dreamt about parades. The weather held. It was a lot.

So I met Eric a number of years ago when Kink and different neighborhood organizations were involved in neighborhood cleanups. We did a bunch of Solve cleanups. And he is involved in the Foster neighborhood, Foster Powell neighborhood, and does a lot of work through them. And if you have not been to Foster Street, to the Foster neighborhood in years, you're missing out because there are some fantastic restaurants. There's a pub in particular that at the back window has this Mexican restaurant where you can order some fantastic food. I had great chicken quesadilla there a couple of weeks back, and they have a lot of other fun stuff going on Foster, including next Saturday. I want to mention it's their Foster Summer Soiree from noon to 6, and it's happening on Southeast Foster between 58th and 72nd. That's where the main part of it is, and you'll find, of course, some great live entertainment and family-friendly fun, sidewalk vendors, a whole bunch of stuff going on Foster at Foster Summer Soiree. So mark your calendars for next Saturday to check that out. In the meantime, we'll wrap up Kink Sunday Brunch with music from Joe. It's Kink.

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8: 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Sherry says, highly recommend. Mindy says, I'm very pleased. And Jason says, best jeweler in the Portland metro area. These and every

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I am Gustav. You know, as of a few weeks ago, this next musician described his relationship status as very single. He says that he also still deals with love-related issues. You know, that's always good for songwriting. This is Somber on Kink.

We have a Brooklyn Bridge here in Portland. Yeah, that bridge on Holgate that goes over the rail yard got the name for the neighborhood Brooklyn, and the signs just started going up last weekend. That's fun. It's 101.9 Kink with Alex Warren. Here's Ordinary. They say

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Speaking of money, how about some money for Father's Day? 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And this is Blur.

It is 1019 Kink. My name's Gustav. This is interesting. Stuart Copeland of the Police is doing a spoken word tour. He'll be at the Aladdin Theater on the 27th of this month. There could even be some comedic elements as well. Yeah, like I said, should be interesting. Stuart Copeland, spoken word tour. Message in a bottle on Kink.

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So it's the last full day of Fleet Week at Waterfront Park as a part of the Rose Festival here in Portland. Tours of the boats docked there go until 4 o'clock this afternoon. It's really cool to get an idea about, you know, everything that happens on these ships. Just be sure and watch your head and don't trip going through those hatches, all right? 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

Hi there, I am Gustav. It's 101.9 Kink. So Kevin Parker from Tame Impala actually seeks out the negative reviews from people about his music just to see what's being said. I mean, hopefully there's not too many of those out there. I like his music, honestly. It's Dracula from Tame Impala on Kink.

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1: 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Engines pumping and thumping in time. 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

And this is 101.9 Kink, where Weezer have a new album coming out pretty soon here. It's the Gold album. It'll be technically their 20th album if you count their EPs. Although, I guess that could be up for debate, but the album itself is due in late August. 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
1: 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Hey, thank you so much to all of you for sending in all those keywords for Kinkapalooza. Now, the grand prize is that trip up to Seattle on Seaport Airlines to see Noah Kahan. Sold-out show up there. We're going to announce who the big winner is pretty soon here. Here's The Great Divide on 101.9 Kink.

Hey, thanks a lot for hanging out with me this Sunday afternoon. My name's Gustav. It is the last day for Portland Taco Week. $5 tacos all over town. And listen to this. At the Toasted S'mores Bar on Southwest Alder here in downtown, there is the Tres Leches S'more Taco, which sounds more like a dessert item than anything. Also sounds quite delicious. You can find out more about Taco Week at theactualportland.com. It's 101.9 Kink. Here's Royal Otis.

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So Robert Smith from The Cure collaborating with the Rolling Stones on their next album. I did not see that coming. Also, there is indeed yet another Cure album on the horizon. They just will not stop creating new music, which is awesome. It's

And you're spending time at 1019 Kink. Thanks for that. I am Gustav Stewart Copeland from the police. He's doing a spoken word tour. He'll be here in town at the Aladdin on the 27th of this month. And he also says there could be some comedic elements as well to this spoken word tour. Should be interesting. It's the police on 1019.

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And this would be an hour of commercial-free kink. I am Gustav. You know, we don't always agree when it comes to the snacks that we're trying in snacking in cars with DJs. And for some reason, I tend to have trouble opening packaging. But there's never a dull moment. So check out all the episodes of these on our Instagram.

It's 101.9 Kink. I am Gustav, and Ben Gibbard from Death Cab for Cutie considered joining the crew team in college at Western Washington, and then he heard about how you have to get up every morning at like 5 a.m., and then he was like, yeah, no, I'm good. Latest Death Cab for Cutie, it's something different from these guys. Riptides on 101.9 Kink.

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It's 101.9 Kink, and today marks the last full day of Fleet Week for the Rose Festival. The ships are going to start departing tomorrow from downtown Portland, so expect some bridge lifts here and there. Add a little bit of extra time to your commute. Just FYI. It's 101.9 Kink.

something different from Noah Kahan and Doors on 101.9 Kink. Thanks again to all of you guys for sending in those keywords for Kinkapalooza. And yes, we will be announcing the grand prize winner for that trip up to Seattle to see Noah Kahan in that sold-out show. You'll travel to and from Seattle on Seaport Airlines and for sure have an amazing time. Like I said, the announcement about the big winner coming soon here on 101.9 Kink.

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0: But probably not.
1: Go!
0: 1K for Father's Day. 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

And we're experiencing another hour of commercial-free kink. I am Gustav. Now, this next guy, at least as of a few weeks ago, described his relationship status as very single. He says he still deals with love-related issues, but like I've said, that's not bad for songwriting, honestly. 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

1019 Kink and this next band have a new album coming out in just less than a week here. Also, they're a part of Reggae Rise Up, this big reggae festival going on next weekend in Redmond. So, fun reason to road trip over there to Central Oregon. It's Dirty Heads. Here's Vacation on 1019 Kink.

So who is the unofficial mayor of Sellwood, according to the Willamette Week? Well, that would be Nutmeg the Cat, who essentially lives at the CVS pharmacy on Southeast 17th. Now, some people don't want the cat there. Personally, I think it's great that Nutmeg the Cat lives at the CVS pharmacy. In fact, I kind of wish that my local CVS on Southeast Sunnyside had a cat. Can we make that happen? It's 1019 Kink.

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In case you might know by now, I'm a huge sci-fi fan, so the movie Disclosure, that looks amazing just from the different trailers. It's already being called one of the best things to ever come from director Steven Spielberg, so, you know, we'll see. But as a sci-fi fan, I am here for it. And OMSI have opening night of Disclosure Day. That's coming up on the 11th here. OMSI.edu for more details and to get your tickets. It's 101.9 King.

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